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1: Hello, I am APS Superintendent Gabriella Duran Blakey. 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
4: From NPR News in Washington, I'm Ryland Barton. The United Arab Emirates says it's suspending all trade with Iran after it came under Iranian missile attack. NPR's Hadil Al-Shalchi reports.
5: The Emirati Ministry of Foreign Affairs announced that it was halting all trade, commercial exchanges, and financial transactions with Iran until further notice after what it called, quote, regional escalations. On Tuesday, the UAE's defense ministry said Iranian missiles fell in open water. The Iranian foreign minister denied the allegation. The UAE came under intense fire as Iran targeted U.S. installations in the Gulf and Jordan at the beginning of the almost six-month war that shows no sign of ending. The latest sanction will put increasing pressure on Iran as the U.S. prepares to expand its economic restrictions on the country. Hadil Al-Shalchi, NPR News, Istanbul.
4: The Navy has confirmed that a destroyer with about 300 sailors suffered a major breakdown in the Pacific Ocean last month that left it without power for 4 days. A Navy spokesperson says generators on the USS Benfold malfunctioned. Crew went without drinking water, meals, functioning toilets, and air conditioning for 4 days. The incident was first reported by U.S. Naval Institute News. The Pentagon has been grappling with questions about sailors' mental health and the military's ability to supply ships during the Iran war. Meta had a culture that obsessed with user numbers and pushed safety to the side. That's according to testimony from a former employee turned whistleblower. NPR's John Ruich has more on the landmark child safety trial underway in California.
6: Arturo Bejar worked as an employee and consultant at Meta, focused on user safety. He testified that the culture of the company, created by CEO Mark Zuckerberg, made it, quote, practically impossible to effectively address known risks to teens. Bejar said features that the company has introduced are, quote, designed to fail because they're optional and not the default. Bejar is a key witness for a consortium of states that have sued Meta, alleging that it violated consumer protection and child data protection laws and lied to the public about risks its platforms posed. Meta denies the accusations. And to note, the Chan Zuckerberg Initiative, a charity founded by Zuckerberg and his wife, is a financial supporter of NPR. John Ruich, NPR News.
4: Moderna shares more than double after announcing initial results of an experimental cancer treatment. The company has been studying a treatment for the deadly skin cancer melanoma. It combines Moderna's mRNA-based cancer therapy with Keytruda, a drug maker by pharmaceutical company Merck. The treatment improved outcomes for melanoma patients who've already had surgery to remove their cancer. The new results have not yet been peer-reviewed or published in a medical journal. Many Federal Reserve officials think the central bank will have to lift its key short-term interest rate in the coming months if inflation doesn't subside. That's according to minutes of last month's Fed meeting released today. U.S. stocks rose today. This is NPR News from Washington.
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8: For KANW News, I'm Gary Dahl. The controversial cameras that capture license plates are doing their jobs, helping to solve crimes quickly per year, thanks to automated license plate readers, other technologies such as ShotSpotter, and good old-fashioned detective work. The most recent murder arrest was just last night. We've really been taking advantage of technology for several years now, Public Information Officer Gilbert Gallegos said. The ALPRs are small and hard to notice. In fact, if you've been downtown, you probably didn't even notice the one on Central and 7th, which helped solve a crime just last month. ALPR solves road rage incidents. We can look at cameras, look at and identify that vehicle, maybe alongside of the victim's vehicle, and then identify a plate number and start looking and piecing together just where that vehicle has been and where it may have been headed to, Gallegos said. It captured an image of the car 17-year-old Santiago Soto was allegedly driving July 12th, about 40 minutes before police say he shot and killed 59-year-old David Whiting in a road rage incident. When shots were fired on Marquez and 8th, two ShotSpotter notifications were sent to APD. Then officers at the scene spoke to witnesses who described the suspect's car. From there, officers contacted the real-time crime center, which was able to track down the red Chrysler 300 seemingly working backward. They pretty quickly found a red Chrysler 300, but then you have to do more work to determine, you know, was this in fact the one that was involved? I'm Gary Dahl.
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Vámonos con Me Lleven Canciones by Mas here on 89.1 KAW Mexico Music. ¿Cómo estás, Nuevo México? It's me, Anthony Kennedy, here to the 9 o'clock hour. Taking requests and dedications at 505-242-3456. Hope everyone's doing well this Wednesday afternoon, and pray. Driving into the studios, I saw those rain clouds. We hope and pray it starts to rain soon here in the Albuquerque area. Now, Chiquitita by Isaac Gonzalez. This is KAW.

0: was Gabino Barrera by Los Carapatas here on 89.1 KW New Mexico Music. I want to say hello to everybody in Belen this past weekend. Our Lady of Belen Fiestas. What a wonderful time we had. KW is there representing. And my gosh, people came. What a beautiful time in the city of Belen this past weekend at the Fiestas. Good food, good people, good artists were there. And a midway, the rides. What a wonderful time in New Mexico traditions with our fiestas around the state. The Manzano Mountain Art Council is presenting the Mountaineer Sunflower Festival Saturday, August 29th from 10 to 4. This community event is in Mountaineer, will feature arts and crafts, live music, food, raffle, children's games, and more. 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
6: Moderate to major heat risk will impact New Mexico on most days through early next week, with record to near record high temperatures in some areas. Please stay cool and hydrated out there. Across Nuevo Mexico, temperatures will dip down in Albuquerque, 67 degrees, Santa Fe, 63, Las Vegas, 56, Gallup and Grants, 58 tonight, Santa Rosa, 64, Encino, 59, Taos, 55, Los Lunas and Belen, 66 tonight, Rio Rancho, 68. Current temperature stand right now in Santa Rosa, 92 degrees, Gallup 89, Grants is also at 89, Las Vegas 60, Encino 69, Santa Fe 85, and currently New Mexico's First FM, we're holding at 93 degrees.

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Dios Preta Linda by Rick and I on the other half here on 89.1 KW Mexico Music. Now a new one by Miguel Timoteo, Sigue Cantando. This is KW.

0: That was Valentín de la Sierra by 45 here on 89.1 KW New Mexico Music. Join the fun at Our Lady of Guadalupe Parish Fiesta, Saturday, September 19th. There will be games for the kids, New Mexico music, and plenty of delicious food. The church is located at 1860 Griegos Road. For more information, call Our Lady of Guadalupe Parish Office. We have a request and dedication coming in from Nestor and his good son, our number one fan here at KNW, Lito Apodaca. Coming in, Nestor and Lito Apodaca from San Rafael. Going out to Eloisa. De mucho te quiero. Hope you feel better. Thank you for all that you do for us and all the familia. We love you very, very much. And then when I dedicate Como Te Quiero by Michael Justin, which we'll put on. Going out to Eloisa de San Rafael from Nestor and Lito Apodaca. We love you very much.
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4: Moderate to major heat risk will impact New Mexico on most days through early next week with a record to near record high temperatures in some areas. Please stay cool and hydrated out there. Across New Mexico, temperatures will dip down tonight as a refresher. Albuquerque, 67 degrees tonight. Santa Fe, 63. Las Vegas, 56. Gallup and Grants, 58. Santa Rosa, 64 tonight. Encino, 59. Los Alamos, 62. Socorro, 70. Bernalillo 67, Espanola 62. Car temperatures stand in Santa Rosa right now, 88 degrees, Gallup 85, Grant 76, Las Vegas 62, Encino 69, Santa Fe 80, and currently New Mexico's First FM, we're holding at 84 degrees.
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0: that was Siempre by El Hurricane Jr. May he rest in peace here on 89.1 KNW New Mexico Music. 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We request and dedication coming in from Susie from Belen. Met her over the weekend with the Belen Fiestas. What a wonderful time there, Susie. Wonderful people in Belen. She wants to hear some Matthew Martinez, which I'll put on.
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That was Carino Nuevo by Joy Baca Gutierrez here on 89.1 KW New Mexico Music. Now La Calandria by Marty and the Triple Shot. 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

0: with La Calandria by Marty and the Triple Shot here on 89.1 KW New Mexico Music. The second annual Kira Zozo Community Festival is scheduled for Saturday, September 5th, Labor Day weekend. The parade that includes vintage cars begins at 11 a.m. on 12th Street, and the music festival will begin on the parade's conclusion. 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Once again, KiraZozoWorks.org. Charlotte called in. She's listening to us this evening, as she does. And she wanted to do an in-loving memory dedication to El Hurricane Jr. and play one of his latest songs of the mod. And we'll put that on for you. Thanks so much for listening, Charlotte, here on KANW.
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That was Gonzalo Siqueiras here on 89.1 KW New Mexico Music. 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

0: Somos Cuando el Destino by Red Wine featuring Monica Ramirez here on 89.1 KNW New Mexico Music. The Manzano Mountain Art Council is presenting the Mountain Air Sunflower Festival Saturday, August 29th from 10 to 4. 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We have a request indication coming in from Chris Garcia to my beautiful sister Charlotte. I hope you feel better and get well soon. He wanted to hear El Miguel de Mateo, El Pintor. And then also a song by Jerry Dean. And Don Trader called in. In loving memory of my dear friend, Louis Castillo. And you want to hear Ese Amor by Isaac Gonzalez, which we'll put on. 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
6: Moderate to major heat risk will impact New Mexico on most days through early next week, with record to near high temperatures in some areas. Please stay cool and hydrated out there. Across Nuevo Mexico, temperatures will dip down in Albuquerque tonight, 67 degrees, Santa Fe, 63, Las Vegas, 56, Gallup and Grants, 58 tonight, Santa Rosa, 64, Encino, 59, Taos, 55, Las Lunas and Belen, 66, Rio Rancho, 68. Current temperature stand in Santa Rosa right now, 86 degrees, Gallup 85, Grants 74, Las Vegas 61, Encino 68, Santa Fe 70, and Colonial Mexico's First FM, it's a cool 80 degrees.

0: 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And she wanted to hear Sandra Begay dedicate to all Angel Baby.
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0: Escuchamos Este Amor by Isaac Gonzalez here on 89.1 KW New Mexico Music. The second annual Querozozo Community Festival is scheduled for Saturday, September 5th, Labor Day weekend. 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As always, Nuevo Mexico, it's an honor and a pleasure to serve you Nuevo Mexico music and artists till the 9 o'clock hour every Wednesday evening. Hope all of you have a wonderful rest of your week and a blessed weekend. And once again, pray to the good Lord that we get some rain, because my gosh, we need it in our parched desert. As always, may the good Lord be in your heart, and may God be with you till we meet again. I'm Anthony Kennedy. Buenas noches, Nuevo México.
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8: Overnight low should be 67 in the Heights, 66 degrees in the Valley. Low for Santa Fe, 63. The Las Vegas low, 56. Gallup low, 59. Grant, 60. And Santa Rosa low temp tonight should be 64 degrees.

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0: KANW, Daniel Solis. KANW reminding you, coming up on KANW, it's Jake Lopez at noontime today. At 2 o'clock this afternoon, Kevin Otero is along the way with New Mexico music. That's coming up here on KANW on your Thursday.
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1: Another outlook for the area. Forecast calls for low temp tonight of 67 in the Heights, 66 in the Valley. Your Thursday weather, mostly sunny. Isolated showers and thunderstorms in the afternoon. Hot with highs in the mid-90s and a chance of rain, only about 20%.

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0: KNWS, Matthew Martinez, Michael Brasher here at KNW. Good to have you here. Weather outlook calls for an increased chance of some precipitation in the area. We'll have a complete look coming up.
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1: Now, incredibly, pretty much the same forecast tomorrow as we had today. Mostly sunny weather, hot temperatures, and a chance of rain around 20%.

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There's Brenda Ortega on KANW Yo No Se Bailar. Hi there, it's Kevin Otero back after midnight with the latest from John Mayes, Santa Malia, on 89.1.

0: There's Darren Cordemay Calor on KANW Junta Tus Garras. You're invited to join the fun at Our Lady of Guadalupe Parish Fiesta on Saturday, September 19th. There will be games for the kids, live New Mexico music, plenty of delicious food. The church is at 1860 Griegos Road Northwest. If you'd like more information, just contact Our Lady of Guadalupe Parish office.
1: 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Where does that leave U.S. allies in the Gulf? Meanwhile, Trump insists the Strait of Hormuz remains open and operating, but what's actually happening there? On the next morning edition from NPR News.
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2: We're expecting hotter temperatures through the weekend, plus smoke from the Frijoles fire will continue to impact air quality across portions of northern New Mexico this week. High of 96 expected later today in Albuquerque, high of 89 for Santa Fe, 87 expected in Encino and Las Vegas, 93 for Santa Rosa and Gallup today. Ground should reach 92, high of 90 for Taos, 98 expected in Los Lunas, Belen, and Rio Rancho.

0: 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I'm Kevin Otero, and today at 4 a.m., Michael Brasher will be in, kicking off your weekday with NPR's Morning Edition. 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

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That's Ven Ami, and the Manzano Mountain Art Council is presenting the Mountain Air Sunflower Festival. 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

there's Miguel Timoteo on KANW, Vestido Mojado. Hi there, it's Kevin Otero. Thanks for starting your early Thursday with us. Here's Northern Revolution. 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

0: Daniel Cordova y Esperanza on KANW Midas Gracia, and the New Mexico Lobos take the field for football action September 5th, 8 p.m. at University Stadium. 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
0: Near record heat expected through the weekend, and be aware smoke from the Frijoles fire will continue to impact air quality across portions of northern New Mexico this week. High of 96 expected later today in Albuquerque and Española. Look for 89 in Santa Fe and Los Alamos, 87 today in Encino and Las Vegas, 93 for Santa Rosa and Gallup. Grant should see 92. High of 99 in Socorro, 98 today in Bernalillo.

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0: There's Tobias Renee on KANW Valentin de la Sierra. The Domestic Violence Resource Center is committed to assisting domestic violence victims in the community through education and prevention services. 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

Andrew Gonzalez on 89.1 KANW for Mujeres Como Tú. 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

0: Al Hurricane on KANW La Mula Bronca, and the Santa Fe Friends of Traditional Music present the 10th Annual Santa Fe Trad Fest. 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
3: A moderate heat risk expected today and then a major heat risk through the weekend, and also dealing with smoke from the Frijoles fire in northern New Mexico. High of 96 later today in Albuquerque, 89 expected in Santa Fe, 87 for Encino and Las Vegas, 93 for Santa Rosa and Gallup. Grant should see 92 today. High of 90 today in Taos, 98 expected in Los Lunas, Belen, and Rio Rancho.

0: Al Hurricane Jr., Donna Christine, and Miguelito Romero on KANW. That's La Martina. 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

0: Rivers, Matthew Martinez on KANW. 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

There's Erica on KANW. Ya no quiero llorar. It's you and Kevin on an early Thursday. Looking forward to Michael Brasher and Morning Edition. That gets underway at 4 a.m. In the meantime, more New Mexico music from Northern Revolution. This is their latest, Labios de Cereza, on 89.1 KANW. Good morning.

0: Roberto Griego on KANW, Arriba en Nuevo México, and you can join the fun at Our Lady of Guadalupe Parish Fiesta Saturday, September 19th. There will be games for the kids, New Mexico music, and plenty of delicious food. Church is at 1860 Griegos Road in Albuquerque's North Valley. 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

Tomorrow's Blue Ventures on KANW Madrecita de Oro. I'm Kevin Otero, and tonight at 6, make plans to join Joe LaGrange. She'll be on the radio with New Mexico music and dedications right here on KANW. Here's Lorenzo Antonio. Si no me quieres, no me

0: Brothers, Lorenzo Antonio on KANW. Si no me quieres, no me martirices. And here comes Michael Brasher and Morning Edition. That gets underway at 4. Have yourself a wonderful Thursday.
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0: 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I'm Sasha Pfeiffer.
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2: 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The U.S. debt tops $40 trillion. And U.S. oil companies signed the first deals with Venezuela. 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
2: KNW, good morning. 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Current temperatures now, Los Alamos 60, Espanola 64, Encino at 63, Taos 58, and Santa Rosa 73, Santa Fe 64, Gallup 60, Grant 61 degrees, in Socorro 75, Belen 67 degrees, Klein's Corners at 61, Moriarty 65, Albuquerque Fair, and 72 degrees now. Good morning. It's KANW, and this is Morning Edition.
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1: From Marketplace in Washington, I'm Kimberly Adams. We're continuing to follow the global bond market this morning. Here's a refresher of what we've seen in the last couple days. First, investor jitters about borrowing, geopolitical conflict, and inflation drove the 30-year Treasury yield up to a nearly 20-year high. Then yesterday, when the Treasury Department announced it would be buying up more longer-term bonds, there was some relief, and bond yields, that's the interest investors demand to hold the debt, began to fall. For more on this, I'm joined now by Bradley Saunders. He's North America economist at Capital Economics. Bradley, welcome back to the show.
6: Thanks for having me back.
1: What's been the global reaction to the U.S. Treasury Department stepping in and announcing that it was going to buy back more longer-term bonds?
6: It's been well received. Yields at the longer end of the yield curve have started to come down a little bit, which is what the Treasury would be hoping for. That's ultimately the aim here, is by creating more demand for treasuries, you're then boosting the price and therefore lowering the yield, given the inverse relationship. I think that ultimately the treasury is swimming against the tide a little bit.
1: Confidence is really what this is all about, right? The global markets and even the domestic markets, confidence in the United States is long-term financial stability. So what kind of signal does it send that the treasury had to step in here?
6: As you mentioned, you know, gross debt is now a national level above $40 trillion. And I think investors are really starting to push back and say, you know, we are reaching a point where we're starting to lose confidence. And the problem is, unless the government gets a fundamental grasp on the issue here, which is, you know, really high levels of debt issuance and sort of a change in the way that governments think about funding, from, you know, raising taxes to now just issuing debt over and over, We are going to reach a point at which investors will say this is enough, and you know, yields could reach astronomical levels. We've already got to the point where the US's annual interest payments exceed defense spending.
1: Bradley Saunders is North America economist at Capital Economics. Thank you.
6: Thanks very much.

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6: KANW 551, some current temperatures now. Los Alamos 59, Espanola 64, Encino now 62, Taos 57 degrees, Santa Rosa 68, Los Lunas 67 degrees, in Santa Fe 62, Gallup and Grants at 57 degrees, in Socorro now 75 degrees, Belen 66, Klein's Corners at 62, Moriarty 62 as well, and currently in Albuquerque 71 degrees. Good morning, it's 551. KANW.
7: 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I'm Leila Fadel.
8: And I'm Sasha Pfeiffer. First a royal wedding, then tabloid frenzy, then a self-imposed exile in California and a tell-all memoir, and oh, that Oprah interview. It has been a tumultuous few years for Prince Harry and Meghan. Now, the Duke and Duchess of Sussex are moving back to the United Kingdom. NPR's Lauren Freyer is at our bureau in London to tell us more. Hi, Lauren.
9: Hi there.
8: It was, what, 6 years ago that Harry and Meghan gave up their royal duties and moved to California? Why the change of plans?
9: Well, an official familiar with their plans tells me they're moving this month. They've enrolled their kids in school here, but no word on why. They did visit on vacation in July, had a private visit with Harry's father, King Charles, who is 77 and undergoing cancer treatment. It was the first time the king had seen his grandchildren in person in more than 4 years. Now, this official told me that the idea of a move did not come up during that visit. The king was notified of these plans just this past Sunday, but says he welcomes the move. The official spoke on condition of anonymity because they aren't authorized to speak about Harry and Meghan, who are still known as the Duke and Duchess of Sussex, as you mentioned.
8: Will Harry and Meghan resume royal duties?
9: No, they'll remain non-working royals. They'll live in a non-royal residence outside of London, unclear where. Also unclear is what they'll do professionally. You know, they have this partnership with Netflix. Meghan has a lifestyle and cooking brand. Harry does philanthropy. He runs the Invictus Games for wounded veterans. He also works at a mental health and coaching startup.
8: What about their security? Will arrangements have to be made for that?
9: Yeah, this has been a big issue. Harry has accused the palace and the British government of basically blocking his ability to live here. By denying him publicly funded bodyguards. He sued over that and lost. And he told the BBC last year he can't see a world in which he'd bring his wife and children back to the UK to live because he fears for all of their safety. So it's really unclear what's changed. I mean, Harry and Meghan paid for their own security in the US. Unclear whether they'll bring those bodyguards across the pond or pay for private bodyguards here, or whether the palace or state might contribute, which may not be popular with British taxpayers.
8: Lauren, do we know if this is a family reconciliation?
9: I mean, it is certainly an about face. Harry had this very public falling out with his family. In his memoir, Spare, he called his brother, Prince William, his arch nemesis. There's no word from Will and Kate on what they think of this move. In that Oprah interview you'd mentioned, you know, Harry and Meghan accused the royals of racism, of damaging their mental health. Harry's long blamed the British media for chasing his mother, Diana, and contributing to her death. He sued the tabloids here for hacking his phone. You know, the UK media is still here. Those rifts with his family are still here. So let's just say there may be some interesting extended family dinners at the palace this fall.
8: That's NPR's Lauren Freyer in London. Thank you.
9: You're welcome.
7: Okay, let's head back to California that Harry and Meghan are leaving, where there's a battle over a tax on billionaires. Proposition 40 is a first-of-its-kind measure. It would collect a one-time 5% tax on the state's wealthiest residents. Billionaires are spending millions against it. NPR's Bobby Allen reports.
10: The story of the proposed billionaire tax starts with President Trump's One Big Beautiful Bill, which was signed into law last year. Opponents say the law's cuts to health care and food assistance could amount to nearly $100 billion in California over the next 5 years. Dave Reagan, president of the SEIU, United Healthcare Workers West, thought

0: 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I'm Sasha Pfeiffer.
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2: 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President Trump pivots from bombings to blockades on Iran, leaving the Gulf allies in a bind. We'll have that story coming up here on KAW. 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
2: Good morning. It's KANW and KANW 2. Sunny weather today, high 95 in the Heights, 96 degrees expected in the valley. High temperature for Santa Fe should be at 89. Las Vegas high 85. Gallup 94. Grants 96. In Santa Rosa 95. Los Alamos 84. In Espanola the high 96. Taos high 88. Los Lunas 98. And Rio Rancho high should be 97 degrees. In Socorro the high should be at 99.
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1: It's KNW. Good morning, 744. Albuquerque Public Schools set to showcase its vision of the future as it hosts the 2026 State of the District event. Getting underway on Monday, August 31st, the Bonifacio Professional Development Complex, 3315 Louisiana Boulevard Northeast. Superintendent Duran Blakey and local educators will highlight progress and outline future goals.
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3: 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I'm Sasha Pfeiffer.
4: And I'm Leila Fadel. Good morning. The Navajo Nation wants the Trump administration to expand a coal mine the tribe depends on economically. That expansion could upend lives on the reservation. KJZZ's Gabriel Pietrazio reports.
5: Burnham, New Mexico is practically barren, all but for 200 or so Navajos who call this remote high desert region home. Like Emma and Emery Long. Emma, who's 69, grew up without running water or electricity.
6: Years ago, we stopped using coal. We don't bother it.
5: Instead of coal, she'd rather be bothered by her menagerie of pets.
6: That was Jean Fred.
7: Where'd that name come from?
6: I don't know. We just put those two names together like that.
7: You have a beautiful home.
5: Emery, age 68, tends to their flock of Navajo Churro sheep.
8: They keep me on my feet, pretty much. I don't pin them all the time like they are now, but I usually let them roam.
5: Their backyard butts up against an open-pit coal mine that has been running since the 1960s.
8: Four Corners Power Plant just sitting right there where the steam is coming up. And Navajo mine, they're right here, right where these red hills are. When they bomb, you feel the shake.
5: Tremors brought on by blasting explosives. The Longs are among a dozen or so families that could be displaced by a plan to expand the mine by nearly 12,000 acres to tap into more than 500 million tons of coal. Doing so could extend the mine's life to 2136, 110 years from now.
9: The tribe is just clinically dependent upon coal like substance abuse.
5: Dylan Long works for a New Mexico healthcare company and is one of Emma and Emery's four children.
9: We try to pull them back, but they keep going back to coal, and it's just like this unending cycle of relapse, and we're fed up with it.
5: But the mining company owned by the Navajo Nation government sees it differently. Vern Lund is CEO of Entek, the Navajo Transitional Energy Company.
10: Coal has to remain a part of the equation, and that has to be the backbone that helps build the next phase of the journey.
5: Lund declined an interview request, but in a statement, Entek says it's committed to responsible coal production while, quote, minimizing environmental impacts. The Obama and Biden administrations worked to phase out coal in response to climate change. But now the coal industry is optimistic anything is possible under President Trump.
11: We've certainly seen a change even from day one of our president being sworn in.
5: Emily Arfin is executive director of the American Coal Council.
11: There's a lot of work being done to protect this industry that really had been unfairly assaulted for many years.
5: Back in Burnham, Emma Long contemplates her family's uncertain future.
6: I actually think about our grandchildren. I don't know, I'm not going to even be here. And I think about them. Where are they going to go?
5: The Interior Department is expected to decide on whether to approve the coal mine expansion by the end of August. For NPR News, I'm Gabriel Pietrazio in Burnham, New Mexico.
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12: For the Mountain West News Bureau,
13: the fires are burning north of Reno near the California state line. Kelsey Kuzmic wasn't home when the fire reached her property. She returned Wednesday and described the scene at a community meeting.
14: Honestly, kind of apocalyptic, just scary, really. It was, apocalyptic. It was just, everything is charred.
13: Firefighters are still working to contain the blazes, but the weather can make that harder in the coming days. Thunderstorms are expected through Friday. They may bring some helpful rain and higher humidity. They can also bring lightning and strong winds. Then hotter and drier conditions are expected this weekend. That could mean more active fire behavior. For the Mountain West News Bureau, I'm Caleb Radel.
12: Jenny Kinsey, KANW Mountain West News Bureau reporter. The Mountain West News Bureau is a regional collaboration that continues to deliver essential reporting on issues that shape the daily lives and future of Mountain West residents. Only on KANW.
1: KANW 751 now. Here are some current temperatures. In Los Alamos, 61 degrees. Espanola, 66. Encino now, 65. Taos currently at 60. And Santa Fe, 68 degrees. The current temperature in Gallup, 52, Grants, 55, in Socorro, 72, in Belen, 66, Klein's Corners at 58, Moriarty, 57, and in Albuquerque, Fair and 69 degrees, a pretty morning.

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1: 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Coming up...
8: When I look at the world now, where more kids want to be creators than anything else, where creative expression and culture are at the center of really everything in America, I think ultimately we're on a course of this being seen as the creative century.
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9: Live from NPR News in Washington, I'm Janine Herbst. Iran has dismissed President Trump's threats of unprecedented economic sanctions against it, calling them failed policies, which would further increase anti-American sentiment. NPR's Jane Arraf has more.
10: Trump on Wednesday in a social media post said Iran had missed the chance to make a deal and would face unprecedented economic warfare and isolation. A 60-day deadline expired this week without a return to negotiations to end the war on Iran, begun by the U.S. and Israel in February. A U.S. blockade is still in place, and Iran is still heavily restricting traffic through the Strait of Hormuz, a crucial oil waterway. Iranian Foreign Minister Abbas Araghchi on Thursday called Trump's threats economic terrorism, meant to divert attention from U.S. economic problems. Jane Arraf, NPR News, Amman.
9: At least 12 people are dead, more than 40 wounded following a Russian missile attack on the Ukrainian capital of Kyiv. It comes as Ukraine says its air defense capabilities remain dangerously low, as NPR's Charles Maines reports.
11: Russia's defense ministry said it attacked Kyiv with missiles and drones, hitting a drone production factory as well as a military depot and a logistics hub. Yet at least some of the Russian fire destroyed apartment buildings as well, driving civilians out of their homes in the middle of the night. Russia has stepped up air attacks on Ukraine in recent weeks, trying to exploit Ukraine's lack of interceptors to down ballistic missiles. In turn, Ukraine has upped long-range drone attacks on civilian and military infrastructure in Russia. In the latest, Ukraine struck an oil terminal in the Russian Republic of Tatarstan, part of a wider campaign targeting Russia's energy sector that has caused gas shortages nationwide. Charles Maines, NPR News, Moscow.
9: California has adopted the nation's strongest wildfire regulations for landscaping around houses. NPR's Lauren Sommer reports residents will soon be required to manage flammable plants within 5 feet of their homes.
12: California has lost almost 60,000 homes and structures to wildfires in the last decade. So regulators have been looking at how to protect communities. Most wildfires are spread by tiny burning embers carried by the wind. When those catch in dry plants next to houses, they can ignite. Now, California residents in wildfire-prone areas will have to manage plants within 5 feet of their house. Only low-lying plants are allowed or well-maintained trees. The rules were delayed several years over concerns from homeowners about the cost and impact on landscaping. For existing houses, they go into effect in 3 years. Lauren Sommer, NPR News.
9: The Treasury Department says the national debt has now risen to more than $40 trillion, a record, as spending surpasses revenue by $2 trillion a year. Wall Street's trading lower at this hour, the Dow down 285, the Nasdaq down 145. 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
2: For KANW, I'm Marianne Hatchett. In Carlsbad and Ruidoso, food banks are seeing a rise in demand amid SNAP cuts and other canceled federal food assistance programs. As funding cuts trickle down to New Mexico communities, volunteers are seeing the strain. According to Source New Mexico, outside the senior center in Ruidoso Downs, site manager Sergio Guerrero counts cars as they come. He used to see about 80, but lately it's closer to 120. Guerrero said the program helps provide a lot of food for Ruidoso Downs and also for Mescalero, and it's available to anybody. Connie Hernandez is a client who receives food from the senior center. Her husband's 71 and has Parkinson's disease and diabetes. She told Source, "We have to decide sometimes, are we going to get cheese or just milk? Are we going to get eggs or are we going to get some bread?" She and her husband have started foregoing health care because of their financial situation, having to choose between Parkinson's and diabetes treatments. And yet, Connie says she does not qualify for food assistance. Hernandez told Source, "You can be maybe $2 or $3 over the poverty limit, and you do not qualify." Hernandez's situation is not unique. Nationally, nearly half of the people who experienced food insecurity in 2024, about 25 million people, had incomes too high to qualify for SNAP. Food insecurity in 2024 sat at its highest level since 2014. The strain falls hardest in small communities. More than 8 in 10 of the counties with the worst food insecurity in the country are considered rural. 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

0: It's the TED Radio Hour from NPR. I'm Manoush Zomorodi. It feels like everywhere you look, people are making and crafting and writing and taking photos to share online.
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4: With no experience.
0: But where is all this creativity coming from?
5: A word like creativity feels eternal, as natural as air. It's like the base level of all of life.
0: This is entrepreneur, musician, and writer Yancey Strickler. He's a sort of creativity history buff.
5: Well, a common mistake we all make is assuming that the world around us has always been this way. And this is even the case when it comes to ideas that are as bedrock as art and creativity.
0: But in the 1940s, the U.S. government started taking these fields very seriously.
5: And in part from Department of Defense research and funding. Post-World War II, people were worried about American society becoming too homogenous. And the U.S. was worried about facing off against the Soviet Union. And so they needed individuality to contend with this totalitarian society.
6: The things about us are made to express our own free spirits and desires.
5: So the Defense Department and some social scientists began to study this question of what to do about it. What do we do about this issue of conformity?
6: On come the developments of ideas, in pace with the emphatic decisions of the American people as to what they want.
5: This is when there were more white-collar workers than blue-collar workers for the first time. And they ended up proposing a concept of something called creativity, which they discovered after studying artists and engineers, in particular engineers who pulled all-nighters, and they wanted to understand what made them work, what motivated them.
0: To do that, they gave them everything from Rorschach tests to the Myers-Briggs personality test.
5: And they found that these people had this internal drive to make things better. They're just driven in that way. So they began to theorize that what if they could teach people to develop the same skill? They could teach people this notion of creativity. Then creativity would be this democratic form of genius that anyone could access.
0: From there, the push for creative thinking took off. A 1958 bill promoted science and technology education, specifically to get kids to think differently in the name of national defense.
5: In the 60s, creative writing began to enter American schools, brainstorming, open-ended thinking sort of practices. And these were intentionally created as a way to teach children how to be creative. Developing creativity was seen as a strategic goal of America. That has continued ever since, to where someone like me, I think of myself as a second-generation creative American, where I went to public schools, where I was taught all of these things, and, you know, creativity is very much a deep part of my life.
0: Much of this history is chronicled in the 2023 book, The Cult of Creativity, by Samuel L. Franklin.
5: It was very strange to think that there was this origin to creativity, that it had this military industrial purpose that was made to make people more productive and to make things that were more impactful. But the more I sat with it, the more I actually think it's beautiful that this is something that originated through a social scientist, that people had the sensitivity to ask and to study how other people stayed connected and loved what they did. To ask what makes those distinct voices distinct. How could we have more of them? How could we teach that in this phrase of a democratic form of genius? And so when I look at the world now, where more kids want to be creators than anything else, where creative expression and culture are at the center of really everything in America, it's like how politics works, how the economy works, how everything works.
7: I'm from New York, it's Saturday night.
5: What I see is not some momentary blip, but I see the payoffs of investments that were made 70 years ago. We are on a continued climb in this long process of America embracing creative culture as one of its founding core ideals and one of the things that really makes America distinct.
8: Can you say E.T.?
9: E.T.
10: Run, Forrest, run!
5: And so when I look at the 21st century and I think, what are the dominant forces that are shaping the world around us now? It's the internet. It's AI. And it is also creativity.
1: I'm about to hit 1 million followers on Instagram, which is absolutely nuts.
4: Finishing off my first draft, probably in the next 2 weeks.
8: Sing my original song, so maybe I can do this instead of going to college.
5: Creative problem solving, cultural solutions, design-oriented answers, thinking, all of that. This is a long-term investment made by the state, made by past generations, that has worked its way through and has now produced just an absolute explosion of output and production.
2: I use this 1960s sewing pattern.
9: Welcome back to my monthly Breakfast Club series.
10: I'll need either book cloth or a substitute like leather. I frequently use this one.
0: But even though Americans are consuming more creative content than ever, you believe the economics are not keeping up. It's not all wild ideas and roses. There's a big problem.
5: That's right. You know, right now we find ourselves more people than ever creating, more demand for content than ever, yet less support systems than ever. And there's this very acute pressure that every artist and creative person feels right now of like, I feel like I'm falling behind. I don't even know what to do, you know, and what is this world that seems like it's sort of racing away from me?
0: In an era when anyone with a phone can call themselves a creator, and half of all young people say they hope to become an influencer, how are they turning all this output into a paycheck? And what does all this commoditized creativity mean for art, money, and culture? Well, over the next two episodes, we're digging in. First, Kickstarter co-founder Yancey Strickler explains why capitalism needs to transition to accommodate this new marketplace. And then next week, Gen Z linguist and TikTok creator Adam Alexic shows us how algorithms are reshaping language, attention, and what we value. Together, they'll help us understand the creator economy. Let's get back to Yancey. In the early 2000s, he was living in New York, working as a music critic and running a tiny record label when he met a guy named Perry Chen.
5: Like me, he was a creative person, always trying to get projects off the ground. And he had wanted to throw a concert, but didn't have the money to do it. And thought, what if he could just propose the idea for the concert online? People could pre-purchase tickets and the show would only happen if it sold out. And if there wasn't enough interest, no big deal. He wouldn't be out the money and the people together could decide. And this idea really resonated with me because at the time, as a creative person, to get support for your projects, you had to go pitch like a proper company of some kind or some board of approval that you needed. There wasn't that direct path where you could just go out into the world with your own ideas. And the idea of letting us as fans have a voice in what we wanted to see, and the idea that we as artists and creative people wouldn't need to ask for one person's permission, but instead convince people of the merit of our vision, that just seemed way more fun and more interesting.
0: It ended up taking them, plus a third co-founder, years to create a platform that could let people crowdfund their projects. They called their site Kickstarter.
5: In 2009, Kickstarter went live, and the very first week, a project was successfully funded. And it wasn't an overnight success, but amazingly for us, from the moment the site was there, people got it. People understood what it was there for. They saw it as a type of a game. It had an energy. It, like everything we could have dreamed really happened. And for creative people, it just dramatically opened the doors to where no longer were we all lining up in front of these singular gatekeepers, but instead we really had the freedom to go out the way we wanted with our own projects and ideas. And it has just opened the floodgates to now, you know, a much bigger world that we call the creator economy and a whole bunch of other stuff. That project was really one of the first that showed what the internet could do, that really put a lot of trust and a lot of power in the hands of individuals versus the institutions, and, you know, exceeded all of our expectations, but really came from our own experiences as creative people ourselves.
0: Musicians got their albums funded by groups of friends. authors crowdfunded their new novels. Even huge companies like Peloton and Allbirds got their start on Kickstarter.
5: At this point, I think it's $9 billion or something like that that's changed hands through the platform.
0: In 2017, Yancey stepped down as CEO.
5: And I returned to being a full-time writer, author. I wrote a book and was leading a community and was doing everything I thought I wanted and had thousands of people gathered around ideas I was really passionate about.
0: But he struggled to figure out how to make this group of creative people who were making books and all kinds of other creative products financially viable. He didn't want to start a nonprofit or another big company.
5: I didn't want to be at the top of a pyramid. I wanted to be a part of something with other people. And I really struggled to see how to do that. How do I, as a creative person, have peers? Do I have to start a band? Is it like a collective? But a collective seems scary. A collective seems like I'm supposed to give up my identity. Like, I don't want to do that. And so I ended up thinking about the model of an indie record label where, you know, a way a label can sort of represent a scene or a sound or a place, and it can bring a lot of different people together around that. And what's cool about a label is, like, by being a part of a label, you're not giving up your individual voice, but you are just benefiting by being a part of something larger than you. So I started thinking, could you reimagine something like that, not around music, but around any sort of creative form, where people who had a common purpose or common taste, people who wanted mutual support, they could have a structure that let them do that and let them easily share money, share audiences, and just not be trapped on their own.
0: In a minute, more about the answer that Yancey came up with and how he thinks it could be the way to give creative people the power and money they deserve.
5: In a world where 48% of Americans report having a personal creative practice, in a world where art and culture has gone from sideline to, like, main stage, it just creates a very different set of conditions.
0: Today on the show, part one of the creator economy. I'm Manoush Zomorodi, and you're listening to NPR's TED Radio Hour. 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
0: It's the TED Radio Hour from NPR. I'm Manoush Zomorodi. On the show today, the creator economy with writer and entrepreneur Yancey Strickler. So earlier, Yancey explained the origins of how we think of creativity today and why more and more people are trying to turn their creative pursuits into a source of income.
16: I'm creating a super cool piece of, like, brutalist-inspired wall art.
0: From artists and musicians.
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0: We talked to one content creator named Shivani Shah. She's a professional dancer who started posting videos during the pandemic.
3: I never really imagined it kind of from the lens of, oh, I'm creating content. It was just, oh, I'm doing this thing that, you know, I'm stuck at home in COVID. I'm bored. I'm just going to do this thing and post it.
0: But her videos caught people's attention, so she started collaborating with other dancers online.
3: It was just crazy because I was like, wow, all these people like really love what I'm doing and want to do it too.
0: And Shivani started to make money from the platforms and advertising. She built a brand with another dancer. They posted routines together, had in-person classes, even went on tour.
3: Hi, everyone. We are Desi Fuse. I'm Shivani, and this is Ishani.
21: And we both started shuffling in the summer.
0: Now, to keep the money coming in, Shivani has to keep posting and posting.
3: Yeah, I mean, when you start pursuing your creative hobby full-time, sometimes you have to do work that you're not that excited by just to get, like, the paycheck from it. And other times, the work you really want to pour into that may require more time and creativity isn't the work that's also paying you.
0: Today, Shivani goes back and forth between full-time content creation and working in the corporate world so that she can have health insurance. It's a tenuous mix because it's not easy out there. As of 2023, only 4% of content creators made more than $100,000 per year, according to Goldman Sachs. Most of those earnings come from brand deals or pitching products. Other revenue comes from subscriptions or donations. But the creator economy is projected to grow to a $480 billion industry in the next few years. And Yancey Strickler believes it should just be easier for more people to take part in it.
5: The act of people going online, expressing their talent, their hobby, their passion, doing so in a way for which they are directly paid by their audience, or in a TikTok era that they're paid by a brand to endorse a product, or maybe they have a product they're selling in the Instagram or TikTok store is a part of what they do, that overall space, that direct connection between a personality and an audience is going to be a hugely significant area of the economy.
0: But that doesn't mean that every person who considers themselves an artist or a creator should be paid for their work, does it?
5: I mean, if someone aspires to be, I don't take that away from them. In our survey data, we find that about half of people have some sort of legal formation. So to me, that says half of these 3,000 plus people take it at least, you know, fairly seriously, serious enough that they were willing to spend, you know, $500 to do some paperwork, some arduous paperwork about it. So say half of people are doing that, and say the other half, yeah, maybe half would love that opportunity. Maybe the other half, they don't need it. It's more about singing at church or writing their newsletter, and it's just for fun. It's just for fun. But, you know, for the kids coming up, for the however many, you know, young people who want to be creators, or the fact that New York City's art schools have like the highest application rates ever this past year, like there's more energy going into this place. And so I think there is an expectation, a hope that it will bring probably greater economic benefits than is realistic. But in the future, I think that that might actually be the case.
0: But I guess what's different now is that we see it as a potential profession, whereas we used to call that hobbies, right? Like, is that what's changing in terms of this idea that, like, I love doing this, and guess what? Maybe I can get paid for it, too.
5: Absolutely. You know, the internet has made it so that we can turn our side hustles into forms of income. We can turn them into jobs. The challenge is that it's like the act of being an artist in a world like this is not as simple as it used to be, you know, because now you have many jobs. You're the artist, you're the marketer, you're the community manager, you're the order fulfiller, you know, you're all of these things because we're ultimately running these small businesses around our hobbies. And this is where you see a lot of stats about burnout being something that's quite common, even for people who are very successful at this, because it is very much a grind. It's an always on grind, and there's not a lot of peer relationship that's a part of it. And, you know, I'm the optimist who believes that these conditions can change. You know, I believe that what's happening now is not a fad. It's not going away. That creative work is undervalued in our eyes. It's more valuable than people realize. And that a world in which creative people are reliant on these other players to support ourselves, like we're always going to be vulnerable. And so we really need a system of our own.
0: And that brings us to Yancey's big idea. He's working on creating a new legal structure to offer artists protection and stability. He calls it an artist corporation, or A-Corp.
5: That's right. Yeah, an artist corporation, or an A-Corp, is a proposal for a new legal type, a new corporate type, that would be established through a new law established at the state level. And the goal of an artist corporation would be to make an entity that represents creative businesses.
0: Right now, most of those businesses opt to be either an LLC or S-Corp.
5: LLC is the most basic legal structure. It's a legal shield over the project, gives you some tax benefits. It doesn't have upside, doesn't have easy ownership sharing exactly, but it's sort of the base level most people use. It's also not the friendliest to use. But what an A-Corp does, A-Corp is designed from the ground up for artists and creative people. So to qualify for an A-Corp, you have to be making a creative output of some type. The project must be at least 51% owned and controlled by artists and creators, not outside investors. So you're pre-qualifying in. And as an A, you can raise money from both for-profit sources as well as receive nonprofit sources of funds. But overall, we're trying to create a structure that validates creative work and that lets creative people participate in capitalism, have entities, be a real player the way that other economic players are in our culture today. And we think the A-Corp does that.
6: The A-Corp just might be the door that opens up a new path to prosperity for creative people.
0: Here's Yancey Strickler on the TED stage.
6: You could think of an A-Corp as like a company, but built for how creative people work. And we can imagine a band starts, and right from the beginning, they have an A-Corp. So they're not just five individuals, they're people who collectively own an organization that has the power to own their intellectual property, their gear, their business. As they start to get paid, that money can automatically flow to each of the members according to preset amounts, and they could even set aside money to be saved for future projects in a treasury, or pooling together with other artist corporations to get better health care or other benefits. As an artist corporation, they would also be able to receive both commercial revenue as well as nonprofit sources of funding. And if a label or a bigger commercial entity came along, rather than just selling the rights to their intellectual property, which has been customary until now, as an artist corporation, they can issue shares. So instead, that entity would make an investment in the artist corporation, allowing it to be valued more highly and everyone to benefit if things went well.
0: The music industry is a particularly interesting example because it used to be the case that a popular band could make a lot of money from selling records. But then, of course, the internet came along. And now with streaming platforms, it is much harder for artists to make as much money, any money. So the old system no longer works. But we haven't figured out a new one.
5: Well, we're definitely in the bardo. There is a system that drove the 20th century of creative production that is still in power because it holds the ownership rights to all of that work. But definitely its tools are less relevant today than they've been in the past. What's interesting is that, say, in music is a great case. If a band gets signed traditionally, they're given a standard record deal, which in all likelihood leaves the label owning the publishing and masters of their work. They get some cut of it. They get a royalty. They start some LLC with advice from their manager, and maybe that's set up by someone else. And they end up not owning their actual work. They're getting paid out after all these deductions that they don't understand. And they're a part of a system where they have no agency whatsoever. And it's wild. Like, for the capital sources of culture today, for labels and, studios, these bigger entities, artists are essentially service providers who create assets that these larger entities acquire and capitalize on.
0: Hmm.
5: We're in a weird spot in the industry where it's capitalism for me, but not for thee, not for the artist.
0: So how would it work if a band created an A Corp? How would the money get back to them should they have some success?
5: Well, so as an A Corp, they could pre-register to say, okay, listen, our A owns the IP of music that we create. And so if a label wants to work with us, great. Well, they can negotiate with us either an investment for which they get the right to distribute this work. Or, you know, right now labels are dealing with individual artists who know that this is their only chance to make it, and they're probably going to sign anything in front of them. But if you look at the way these same entities, these corporations, interact with peer corporations, what do? They make joint ventures. You know, they make things where both parties share in the upside together. So in a world where the band has an A Corp, I think their record would be like a joint venture co-owned by the band and the label, at which they are both putting in some money or, you know, labor to make it happen, and which they both own in the upside. It's not one where only the corporate entity, the larger corporate entity, owns the upside, and the artist just gets basically the excess returns. But instead, it's one of like real partnership and real ownership.
0: I mean, it's funny to me. I have talked to so many people who are so excited to start their own company because they, you know, want to get their work out into the world, whether that's art or writing or whatever it is. And then you're like, yeah, but then you also have to deal with accounting and paying your taxes and setting up the structures and all of those things that are not so fun. But are you finding that creative people are getting excited about this new tax structure?
5: They are. And this is being done hand in hand with artists. You know, I have amazing artist advisors, and there's a lot of surveys and data from artists that are informing what we're doing.
1: Hello, my name is Jackson Cooper, and I live in Seattle, Washington.
7: My name is Liz Alvarado, and I live in Fort Collins, Colorado.
0: We reached out to some of the artists who are excited about Yancey's plan for the A Corp.
22: I'm a photographer. I'm a poet.
23: I'm a model, performer, singer, songwriter, and a musician.
24: I do a lot of collage.
25: I am an illustrator and a writer.
26: Earlier this year, I left my tech design job to run my own multidisciplinary creative practice. I will say that one of the biggest challenges so far has been kind of battling people's preconceptions of design and what design is worth.
23: The biggest struggle is stability, and the admin takes up so much time that it feels like I'm running 5 different businesses by myself.
27: Pitching, funding, managing rights.
28: We are often trying to please whoever is responsible for giving us funding.
29: You are at the mercy of a system that is only expecting you to produce.
30: It's not a lack of talent that there aren't more successful working artists. It's a systemic issue.
5: One thing I really stood out, we asked, like, what are your most desired features? And the things people most want, low cost of formation, simpler maintenance, clear ownership of IP, and the ability to share profits with peers easily.
31: That would mean I could build equity in my projects instead of just selling them off. And it would make a creative life feel much more sustainable in the long run.
32: I think that an A Corp could help artists spend more of their time creating and less time struggling against the systems that were never really set up for us.
0: That was Jackson Cooper, Elizabeth Alvarado, Chris Lorenzen, Jade Fox, Craig Cloutier, Alina Braithwaite, Sabrina Liu, Michelle Dong, Maddie Bovard, and Hannah Celeste. And Yancey's A Corp idea isn't just an idea anymore. In June of 2026, Colorado became the first state to pass legislation making it a reality. Now, states like California, New York, and Illinois are working on A Corp bills of their own.
5: And it's quite exciting to really try to operate at this level and to try to make, an impact at the level of a public good that, you know, if this is successful, it creates a foundation for every artist from here on out, you know, I think to have a potentially dramatically different outcome than anyone before.
0: Well, let's talk about those who, you know, see creator as a viable career opportunity. How would this change the way they become, I guess, adults who can pay their bills and have health insurance? How do you picture it?
5: Yeah, well, I think, you know, right now, if you are, let's say you're someone who makes videos on TikTok, or you post songs or whatever, you do something. My assumption is that you are just largely posting and going on your own for a while, and you probably don't have any sort of legal structure. Now, what's happening now for TikTokers who do well is they have investors reaching out to them. What a lot of those deals are right now are 360 deals. These are basically deals that sign all rights of anything you might make. And so they are overly restrictive.
0: Can you give me an example? What does that look like when you get a 360 deal?
5: So it would say to you, okay, great. You know, X person, you're this makeup artist. You know, great. We believe in your channel. We want to help you scale up. We're going to put in, you know, $100,000. And now we own, you know, 25% of everything you make from here on.
0: I see. Mm-hmm, mm-hmm.
5: Versus saying, in the way the A Corp is structured, you're asked to say what IP, what work lives within this structure. So in that world, that makeup artist could more easily say, hey, this is a deal involving my podcast, involving these things. It doesn't involve these other things. This is the structure that puts me in control.
0: It can sound like a lot of legalese, but put simply, the A Corp business structure will let creators own the content they create, get investors, and officially value creativity as capital.
5: Rather than them being just an individual personality, they would be something that might have more heft, more market power to it.
0: When we come back, how all this content creation is being affected by the age of AI. On the show today, The Creator Economy with entrepreneur Yancey Strickler. I'm Manoush Zomorodi, and you're listening to the TED Radio Hour from NPR. Back in a minute.
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0: It's the TED Radio Hour from NPR. I'm Manoush Zomorodi. On the show today, we are talking about the creator economy with entrepreneur Yancey Strickler. So earlier, Yancey called himself a second-generation creative, someone who grew up in 20th century America where individualism and creativity was nurtured. But not everyone agrees that that was the case.
14: So I want to talk about education, and I want to talk about creativity.
0: This is education advisor Sir Ken Robinson. In 2006, he gave what has ended up being one of the most watched TED Talks ever. It's called Do Schools Kill Creativity?
14: My contention is that creativity now is as important in education as literacy, and we should treat it with the same status.
0: He He started off by making the point that everyone is creative when they're very young, and shared a story that I have heard repeated by many different people over the past 20 years. Maybe you have too. It's about a little girl in art class.
14: She was six, and she was at the back drawing, and the teacher said this little girl hardly ever paid attention. And in this drawing lesson, she did. And the teacher was fascinated. She went over to her, and she said, "What are you drawing?" And the girl said, "I'm drawing a picture of God." And the teacher said, "But nobody knows what God looks like." And the girl said, "They will in a minute."
0: For Robinson, being creative was the willingness to take risks, to immerse yourself in your imagination, and make something that doesn't yet have a template. Something he felt that most adults ended up losing.
14: Kids will take a chance. You know, if they don't know, they'll have a go. Am I right? They're not frightened of being wrong. Now, I don't mean to say that being wrong is the same thing as being creative. What we do know is, if you're not prepared to be wrong, you'll never come up with anything original. If you're not prepared to be wrong. And by the time they get to be adults, most kids have lost that capacity. They have become frightened of being wrong.
0: Sir Ken died in 2020, just a few years before ChatGPT and other large language models became ubiquitous. And today, young people might wonder, why risk looking silly or even taking the time to draw a picture or write a poem when the algorithm can do it so much faster, maybe better? Sir Ken's final thoughts in his talk sound prescient.
14: Our task is to educate their whole being so they can face this future. By the way, we may not see this future, but they will. And our job is to help
0: because
14: them make something of it.
0: Creativity is at an inflection point. There are those who believe it's being crushed by AI, which turns everything into slop. Others who feel that if a computer can compose a symphony or design a logo in seconds, then maybe originality no longer defines creativity. And still others who believe AI will give creativity a boost. But with or without AI, artist and entrepreneur Yancey Strickler believes we are entering humanity's most creative period yet.
5: I think ultimately we're on a course of this being seen as the creative century, which is going to be the period of time in which humans approached problems and approached opportunities from this creative mindset of seeking the culturally resonant solution, seeking the aesthetically beautiful or pleasing answer, bringing design principles and creative principles to apply in culture and in society and in business and economics. And the way that creative thinking has grown in our culture in a very explicit way is just something that is going to embed itself more deeply around all of society. In a world where technology and AI, all these things makes a lot of what is manufacturing and creation to be input-output, I think it's personality and its relationship with audience that's going to distinguish what stands out from what doesn't.
0: Are you talking about, you know, the sort of disillusionment in a lot of young people with late capitalism, this idea of the individual and sort of this yearning to come together in real life to have a community, quote unquote, of people?
5: Yeah, yeah. I mean, I think that culturally, no one believes in social media, I think, in a real way. We all know all social media is an ad. Everyone's doing it because they have to. And so as creative people, there's a lot of pessimism at the moment. There's pessimism about the world. There's pessimism about AI. There's a pessimism about platforms. And I think that it's all true. But we also just have such amazing opportunity as creative people. There's just a lot more of us than there used to be where, you know, it's more competitive. Those are things that we're having to deal with. But I feel like there is a classical era of culture production that has closed. Mm. And I think probably that dividing line is AI. Mm. There's probably some dividing line where like classical culture production involves the period of time which we can say with certainty these things were largely made by human hands and human minds.
0: That's classical, huh?
5: That's classical. And then the neo-modern will be what we're in now. this perpetual now, this confusing amalgamation of things that, you know, initially I felt judgmental about, being kind of boomer of me. But in talking to like the teenage TikTokers, you know, I understand that they view these things as tools, and that, you know, it's just something that's there for them. And that, you know, people imposing their 20th century viewpoint of what, you know, what truth and beauty is like probably not going to make it or win in this moment of time. But so I really think that the conditions of our escape are here. The tools are here. Like I just continue to have faith in the energy of the internet. And if I look at what's happening in dark forests and group chats and these spaces, if I look at what people are able to achieve with light coordination and very little resources, it just makes me continue to be bullish on what internet powered people can do.
1: Can we talk more about AI? I think of it in two ways. One is that IP or intellectual property, that's going to be more difficult to figure out what that even is in the era of AI. And then I guess the other question is, are more people going to be turning to creative professions or trying to make money off their hobbies simply because AI will allegedly take some of the, that will have more time. There'll be less normal 9-to-5 jobs.
5: Yeah. Well, I think that using AI because we have more time, I think that's real. And, you know, I mean, definitely AI is your production assistant. You know, AI is trying to fill those gaps of all the jobs that you as an artist have taken on in this modern world. I mean, certainly people are going to try at that. I kind of think a world of AI is, you know, probably we'll all get to have a more childlike experience with creative things. You know, I think us interacting with, say, AI augmented creative tools is going to let us feel like we're good at anything. It just might be that no one else cares.
1: I guess I'm wondering, you know, can we set expectations? There's a worry that I have that we picture this potentially, let's stay away from dystopia for a sec and go towards utopia, which is like AI makes things incredibly accessible. I can finally put out the album that I want to put out, but because I can't compose music, but with AI, I can. Do you worry that there are people who are like, who maybe it's wishful thinking that they can pay their bills by becoming an artist or a creator, that when everyone is a creator, you know, what even is art? This gets more philosophical, but, you know, this idea that everyone thinks what I'm making is amazing and someone should pay me for it. There's something very, childlike, yes, but also, I'm just worried that people think they don't have to work anymore, Yancey.
5: How boomer of you.
1: I know.
5: I think just because AI makes it easier doesn't mean the audience is going to care. And the audience still has a lot of power. And I mean, there's a lot of the AI creative demonstrations I see is like art for non-artists to me. It's like, why would I do that? Like, that's the fun part. You're taking away the fun part. And I don't think it's going to replace what people choose to actively consume, with the exception of like, you know, things that become memes or just hits a lottery of the right moment in time. So I don't really worry about that. But I do have, you know, as a writer, for example, I do feel gatekeepery when I see, you know, AI books, for example, like, you know, and I have a reaction of I want that to be branded that that's AI and that mine is not. And, you know, I feel something about that. And I think that maybe just what I have to believe is that, again, the audience will help determine the relative value of those things. But I also probably have to accept that someone 30 years younger than me is going to have a very different you know, way to come at this.
1: Yeah, I mean, because as I'm not a boomer, I'm a Gen Xer, and part of me wants to maintain that sort of don't sell out, don't be, you know, punk rock thing, which is, what if you just make art because you like making it? Why do we have to commoditize everything? And like the idea of people, you know, selling subscriptions so that you can be voyeurs on their life. Yes, I know I sound old by saying like, I think that's kind of gross, but maybe that is just me being of my generation.
5: Yeah, I mean, I see both sides for sure. I am also Gen X, and knows. I mean, I hear people, and honestly, the worries people share are worries I share, of like, you know, I don't know if we want more money coming into our space. I don't know what it's going to do. I feel anxious about those things. But to me, an even bigger challenge is the fact that there is not enough support coming in. And that I believe that people aren't capturing the value of what they do. And actually, our work is being exploited in a way that doesn't actually reflect the value we create. And that is something that's changeable. And I think changing that will materially change the conditions and the lives of future generations of creative people.
1: And what about for you? I don't think you're even 50 yet, right? But you've ended up spending a lot of your adult life experience.

0: years old. I've been working in the creative fields my whole life. I mean, I grew up the son of a musician. And my dad is a country musician who didn't make it, you know, the way he dreamed. And instead, he had day jobs. When I was growing up, he was a traveling waterbed salesman who played music on the weekends. And to me, like, the idea that a creative life is a mix of income sources and you do it out of love, and it's, you know, it was always so apparent to me. And that's also how my life has been lived. And you know, what I can see is that, you know, there's more and more of us living our lives that way. And actually the opportunity, I think, is significant. And in that experience of 48% of Americans who have a creative practice, who some are trying to make money on it, some are, it's a hobby, you know, that there's a real benefit to taking that seriously. To me, all narratives are retrospective. Moving forward through life, I haven't known what I'm doing. I'm just doing what is interesting, what I feel called to, what I can't help but to do. And only now, after being a music journalist, doing Kickstarter, starting the Creative Independent, doing meta label, doing artist corporations, I've also run a small press right now that I love doing. You know, my life is about lifting up the potential of creative people. My entire life is dedicated to that. And from childhood, that has been my life. You know, I didn't know that's what it would always be, but it's what it's always been. And I just have like a unbelievable hunger for that and such joy. And for me to be able to like support an artist and putting out a work, few things better. For me to discover something that I love, I mean, that's as good as it gets. Like, this is just who I am and who I will always be. And I take that with an extreme amount of responsibility and love being able to support my people.
1: That was Yancey Strickler. He's an entrepreneur, musician, writer, and the co-founder of Kickstarter. You can see his full talk at TED.com. Thank you so much for listening to part one of our two-part series on the creator economy. Next week, linguist and viral content creator Adam Alexic takes us inside social media trends and explains how they're changing culture and how we talk to each other.
2: I don't want to be chalant all the time. There's a time and a place to be chalant, and there's a time to be nonchalant.
1: Yeah, but chalant is not its own word. What?
2: But it is. It is now. It's a slang word that was popularized through, like, social media.
1: Meaning?
2: Meaning the opposite of nonchalant. Meaning you are overt,
1: like,
2: about something.
1: Jazzed?
2: You are, yeah, you are excited about something. I'm chalant about language, you know?
1: And Adam even teaches us what it takes to go viral.
2: Wait, so we're trying to make a viral video right
1: yes,
2: now?
1: Yes, we're going to make a viral video, you and me. It's a fun one. You don't want to miss it. If you liked this episode and enjoyed it, or you have some feedback, do email us. We are at tedradiohour@npr.org. We read every message and we love hearing from you. For example, we got this lovely voice message from a listener about a past episode. It was called The Art of Choosing What to Do. Danielle Eve sent us her thoughts about being intentional with how she spends her time.
3: I've never actually sent a voice comment to radio hosts, but I feel like this conversation about time and how we are spending our time and finding the meaningfulness of life is so important. And I think I shared the episode 10 or 12 times in the, you know, during the podcast. And so I just wanted to say thanks for making it. It was really great. And I was really excited to share it because it felt like it combined a whole bunch of resources that I hadn't thought of yet. So thank you so much.
1: This episode was produced by Harsha Nahata and Katie Monteleone and edited by Sanaz Meshkinpour and me. Our production staff at NPR also includes James Delahousie, Rachel Faulkner-White, Matthew Cloutier, Fiona Guerin, and Phoebe Lett. Our executive producer is Irene Noguchi. Our audio engineer was Jimmy Keeley. Our theme music was written by Ramtin Arablouei. Our partners at TED are Chris Anderson,

0: Anderson, Roxanne Highlash, and Daniela Bellarezzo. I'm Manoush Zomorodi, and you have been listening to the TED Radio Hour from NPR.
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0: I'm Billy Presley. You must be the writer-director.
1: Yeah, hi. 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I didn't know you were in here.
0: I'm sorry. I saw you and I wanted to scare you. It's only fair, right? You've already seen me.

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1: Hurricane Helene devastated western North Carolina nearly 2 years ago. Floodwaters made islands of people's homes and washed others away. From WAMU and NPR in Washington, this is 1A. Hi, I'm Jen White. Today on 1A, the slow recovery from Hurricane Helene and how communities are banding together to rebuild and remember. From the outside, places like Asheville, North Carolina, look like they've recovered. Tourists are coming back, roads are mostly open, but local leaders say that's an incomplete story. Rural and low-income communities still need help, and the programs to deliver it have faced serious delays. Now, a new graphic novel pairs residents with artists and writers to tell the story of what happened in their own words. Hurricane Helene, 2 years on, after this news.
2: Live from NPR News in Washington, I'm Lakshmi Singh. The Trump administration is working to calm financial market pressures by buying back its own debt. Today, Treasury Secretary Scott Bessent said the administration could be spending double, at least $4 billion, to do it. He spoke to White House reporters about the $40 trillion in U.S. government debt, instability in the bond market, and the more than 2% rise today in global oil prices as the U.S. pursues economic warfare against Iran.
3: We've got a spike in oil prices today that I don't really understand. You know, our announcement is for economic action, and I think that the economic action will mean that oil prices will come down sooner.
2: Meanwhile, the U.S. military says the Asia-based USS George Washington aircraft carrier is in the Middle East to relieve the USS Abraham Lincoln. The Lincoln has been deployed in the region for more than 250 days and has been the subject of inquiry following reports of mental health problems among members of the crew. North Korea fired off a barrage of short-range ballistic missiles for the third time this month. The U.S. and South Korean militaries are holding joint drills that were shortened following orders from President Trump. NPR's Anthony Kuhn has the latest from Seoul.
4: South Korea's Joint Chiefs of Staff said they detected around 10 short-range ballistic missiles launched from the capital Pyongyang eastward toward the sea. Earlier in the day, North Korean leader Kim Jong-un's sister, Kim Yo-jong, dismissed the downsizing of the allies' joint drills, saying it wasn't worthy of comment. She called them provocative and aggressive. President Trump said he planned to meet with Kim this year. He said he had contacted Kim and received a positive response. Kim's sister said she had not heard anything about such contact. Kim acknowledged, though, the good personal relationship between her brother and Trump, despite the U.S.'s hostile policies towards North Korea. Anthony Kuhn, NPR News, Seoul.
2: The federal government offers financial aid to low-income families that need help paying for child care. But NPR's Joe Hernandez reports in a third of U.S. states, those families may have to join a wait list.
5: There were an estimated 400,000 children on wait lists for child care assistance programs across the U.S. in the second half of last year. That's according to a report by the National Women's Law Center. That number has more than tripled since 2024, the group said. Child care advocates say Congress has never appropriated enough money for the Child Care and Development Fund, which helps subsidize care for low-income working families. But in recent years, wait lists have grown for other reasons. Pandemic relief money that helped support the national child care system recently ran out, and advocates say more families are now applying for aid. It comes at a time when U.S. child care prices are soaring, in some cases rivaling the cost of a mortgage or college tuition. Joe Hernandez, NPR News.
2: This is NPR News.
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7: For KANW, I'm Marianne Hatchett. A new lawsuit from a former Democratic Party of New Mexico secretary accuses top party officials of wrongfully pushing her out of her job after she voiced concerns about discrimination against Navajos within the party. Source New Mexico reports Brenda Hosky, who's Navajo, alleges that since early 2025, she's repeatedly voiced concerns to party leaders about discrimination, harassment, and retaliation against Navajo members of the party. In a Facebook video earlier this year, she accuses party officials of telling her to be a brown face in the photo, but not a strong voice at the table, and to stay on my reservation. Hosky said she was being bullied to resign from her statewide position as secretary of the Democratic Party of New Mexico because she would not go along with how they run the party. She said the party recklessly mishandled investigating reports of the alleged discrimination. He alleges the Democratic Party chair Sarah Adelson and Executive Director Sean Ward booted her as secretary without following the party's internal rules. Adelson and Ward convened a committee on discipline meeting in May for which Hosky was absent and subsequently sent an email to the party's state central committee which said that the office of secretary had become vacant. The lawsuit alleges that the party's committee on discipline is not mentioned in the party's internal rules and that the state central committee is supposed to handle disciplinary matters. The lawsuit was filed in Bernalillo County, and it asks the judge to restore Hosky to her position as party secretary. 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
8: 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It's 11:06. I'm Mary Beth Libby. Temperatures at the hour are like this. Albuquerque at 82, Santa Fe 78, same in Grant 78. Gallup, 79, Las Vegas, 80, and Santa Rosa, a warm 88. Welcome to 1-8.

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1: 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On the next Friday News Roundup, how we got here and what it means for you. Plus, what does a surprise progressive win mean for Democrats' chances in Florida? And the calls to U.S. service members at sea when a war drags on and on. The Roundup, next time on 1A.
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1: It's noon at KANW. I'm Mary Beth Libby. Up next is New Mexico Music with Jake Lopez after the news, and then listen for the 5 o'clock All Request Hour when Kevin Otero takes over from 2 to 6. And then we have Joe LaGrange from 6 to 9. Again, more New Mexico Music, and he's followed up by Michael Brasher at 9. Thank you very much for listening to KANW. 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
3: Live from NPR News, I'm Lakshmi Singh. The Iranian government predicts the Trump administration's threats of unprecedented economic sanctions will further increase anti-American sentiment. NPR's Jana Raff reports on the latest salvo as the U.S. and Israeli war against Iran stretches into a sixth month.
4: Trump on Wednesday in a social media post said Iran had missed the chance to make a deal and would face unprecedented economic warfare and isolation. A 60-day deadline expired this week without a return to negotiations to end the war on Iran, begun by the U.S. and Israel in February. A U.S. blockade is still in place, and Iran is still heavily restricting traffic through the Strait of Hormuz, a crucial oil waterway. Iranian Foreign Minister Abbas Araghchi on Thursday called Trump's threats economic terrorism, meant to divert attention from U.S. economic problems. Jane Araf, NPR News, Amman.
3: The U.S. has to contend with rising global oil prices that's pushed average gasoline prices back above $4 a gallon. It's also facing a record $40 trillion plus in federal debt. The Treasury Department's announced measures designed to relieve financial pressures. Treasury Secretary Scott Bessent says the U.S. would at least double the size of its government debt buybacks. Yields on the 30-year and 10-year Treasury bonds rose today. Shares of Walmart are down roughly 9% after the company reported slower sales growth in the latest quarter compared to what Wall Street analysts had expected. The retail giant also set a cautious forecast for the rest of the year. Here's NPR's Alina Selyukh.
5: To be clear, Walmart sales are growing. They're up 2.6% in the U.S. But for the first time in several years, this growth came in lower than Wall Street expected. Walmart sales historically beat expectations. Much of the growth in the latest quarter came from online sales, fueled by Walmart's growing advertising business. One big culprit that dampened sales, the company said, was a change to regulations on how pharmacies charge for drugs. Shoppers still visited about as often as they did a year before, but this time they spent less on average per purchase. Walmart also says it's received nearly $3 billion in tariff refunds and has been putting some of that toward lowering prices on thousands of items. Alina Selyukh, NPR News.
3: California has adopted the nation's strongest wildfire regulations for landscaping around houses. NPR's Lauren Summer reports.
6: Most wildfires are spread by tiny burning embers carried by the wind. When those catch in dry plants next to houses, they can ignite. Now, California residents in wildfire-prone areas will have to manage plants within 5 feet of their house. Only low-lying plants are allowed or well-maintained trees. The rules were delayed several years over concerns from homeowners about the cost and impact on landscaping. For existing houses, they go into effect in 3 years. Lauren Summer, NPR News.
3: It's NPR.
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8: For KANW, I'm Marianne Hatchett. A pipeline intended to transport natural gas to the Project Jupiter data center under construction in southern New Mexico will not come online until early next year at the soonest. Source New Mexico reports the pipeline, referred to as the Green Chili Project, submitted by the Dallas-based company Energy Transfer, was initially proposed as a $60 million project that would carry gas from El Paso to Project Jupiter. Commissioner of Public Lands Stephanie Garcia Richard shot down the developer's second request to build on state trust land, contending that doing so would impose extreme burdens on New Mexico's finite natural resources. In filings before the Federal Energy Regulatory Commission late last week, Energy Transfer wrote that the pipeline's anticipated in-service date has moved from this month to February of 2027. The delay comes as Energy Transfer, which owns the Transwestern Pipeline Company, looks for approval to build a more than 500-mile pipeline from the Permian Basin to Phoenix, in large part to support data centers. Energy Transfer first announced the project, dubbed the Desert Southwest Pipeline Expansion Project, in August of 2025. At that time, Energy Transfer referred to it as an extension of its Transwestern Pipeline. FERC filings from earlier this year showed a planned lateral line, meaning it branches off the main pipeline to serve a specific facility called the Red Chili Lateral, associated with the Desert Southwest Pipeline Expansion Project, and will sit just 50 feet from the Green Chili Project. This is KANW.
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KANW 89.1 New Mexico Music. John Jake Lopez with you today, and I'll be here till 2 o'clock. And then, of course, we'll have that the one and only Kevin Otero take over, and he'll do some more New Mexico Music dedications and your requests at the 5 o'clock hour. He'll have that all request hour. So you want to stay tuned all... you can stay tuned until 9 o'clock tonight for that good New Mexico music. Right now, we're at 12:13 in the afternoon. Muy buenas tardes a todos. And gracias por escuchando. Me voy a hacer Chimoyo Boys right now here on KANW.

0: Erica with Puñalada Trompera right here on KANW 89.1, New Mexico's first FM. John Jake Lopez with you. We're at 12:22 in the afternoon, and we want to thank everybody for listening today. I had a call from Teresa and Los Lunas. She wants to wish her son-in-law and her daughter, John and Julie Trujillo, a safe trip. They're on their way to Arizona. I hope you're listening on your way over there, and she does want to wish you a very safe trip. So please be careful out there, everybody out there with the traffic. The New Mexico Lobos take the field for football action September 5th at 8 o'clock at University Stadium. Tickets are on sale for the Central Michigan UNM football game. For the schedule of the Lobo football team and the ticket information, visit golobos.com, golobos.com. And after the weather, we are going to hear my favorite song right now, and that's by Lorenzo Antonio, Que Nada Sepa Mi Sofrir.
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0: And the weather for Thursday, August 20th. We're going to have mostly sunny, a slight chance of showers and thunderstorms in the afternoon. It's going to get up to 95 in the Heights, 96 in the Valle. It's going to be partly cloudy tonight, and there's going to be some patchy smoke. Southwest winds about 15 miles an hour in the evening. There is, again, a chance of showers and thunderstorms in the evening. And it's going to get down to 67 in the Heights, 65 in the Valley. Today's highs throughout the New Mexico are going to be 89 in Santa Fe, 85 in Las Vegas, 94 in Gallup, 96 in Grants, 95 in Santa Rosa, 88 in Taos, 98 in Los Lunas, 97 in Rio Rancho, Española, 96, Socorro, 99, and Los Alamos, 84. And some present temperatures at this time, Gallup, 83, Grants, 84, Las Vegas, 84, Encino, 81, Santa Fe, 84, here in the Duke Cities, 86 degrees.

0: You're listening to KANW 89.1, New Mexico's first FM. John Jake Lopez with you this afternoon. I'll be here till 2 o'clock. It is right now 12:41 in the afternoon, and we want to thank everybody for listening. And I want to send out saludos a los padres y todos los the staff there at Santa María de la Vid. I know you're listening to KNW. We want to say thank you for listening, and we want to say saludos, and also we want to thank you for all the hard work that you do out there. Also want to say want to send out all our prayers and thoughts to the people that are fighting the Frijoles fire. I know that it's a very special spot for me. My dad and my brothers and I used to go up there fishing all the time in that area, and I know that that's beautiful, beautiful forest there, and I just feel really sad that that's burning. But please stay safe out there, and our prayers and thought goes out to all the victims.
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John Jake Lopez with you. 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

my request, Borrachera. Rick Anaya and the other half. And you're listening to KANW 89.1, New Mexico's first FM. Muy buenas tardes a todos. It's John Jake Lopez here, and I'll be here till 2 o'clock. And then Kevin will come in and continue with his great music. Right now is at 1:10 in the afternoon, and we want to thank everybody for listening today. And again, we want to send out our prayers and thoughts to all the firefighters up there at the Frijoles Fire. You want to make sure you listen to Joe LaGrange tonight at 6 o'clock. He'll be on from 6 to 9 tonight. You want to join him after Kevin. And we're going to go right to, that's two of my favorite songs in a row, and that's crazy, huh? Anyway, we're going to go right over to La Puerta Negra, Al Hurricane, right here on KANW.

0: KANW 89.1, New Mexico's number one FM. And thanks to you, the listener, we're number one. John Jake Lopez with you. And I'll be here till 2 o'clock. Right now it's 1:20 in the afternoon. And we want to thank everybody for listening today. And muy buenas tardes a todos. We want to remind you that the Santa Fe Friends of Traditional Music present the 10th Annual Santa Fe Trad Fest, August 28th through the 30th. 3 days of live acoustic music in the hills above Santa Fe, High Fidelity Bluegrass, the Onlys, the Lone Pinon, and many more, along with open jams, workshops, and the Kids Zone. 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

0: You're listening to KANW 89.1 New Mexico Music. John Jake Lopez here right now. It's 1:41 in the afternoon, and gracias, gracias por escuchando. And we want to again remind you to stay tuned for Kevin Otero, and he always has all that great music playing. And then at 6 o'clock tonight, Joe LaGrange, right here on KANW. And again, thank you for listening today.
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0: You're listening to the KANW 89.1, home of the best New Mexico music. John Jake Lopez here, and my time is up, but it is 1:49 in the afternoon, and we want to thank everybody for listening, and it's really a pleasure speaking with many of you today on the phone. Thank you for your calls. But I do, before I go, I want to remind you that New Mexico History Museum is celebrating the 100th anniversary of Route 66 with the Route 66 Centennial Traveling Exhibit. The exhibit will be at the museum in Santa Fe for 3 days only. That's August 28th to the 30th, bringing the history, stories, and images of the Mother Road to life. Again, thank you very much for listening today. Si Dios quiere, I'll be on again tomorrow at noon. Otherwise, stick around for the great Kevin Otero and then tonight Joe LaGrange. And this is John Jake Lopez, and I'm signing off. Have a wonderful afternoon and a wonderful evening. Adios.
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There's DLG. That's Daniel Lee Gallegos on KANW 89.1 Margarita off of last year's Andale release. It's 2:12. Good afternoon. I'm Kevin Otero, and the new Mexico music continues. Here's the latest from Jeremy Sanchez, Ayojitos, 89.

0: Cuba's Matt Duran on KANW Mi Destino. It's 2:23. Thanks for listening to 89.1 this afternoon. You're invited to the second annual Carrizoso Community Festival. It happens on Saturday, September 5th. That's Labor Day weekend. They'll have a vintage car parade starting at 11 o'clock on 12th Street, followed by a music festival. Fun for the whole family, arts and crafts, food, children's activities. More information online at carrizosoworks.org.
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showers and thunderstorms, isolated showers and thunderstorms, will continue today and tomorrow. And we're expecting that moderate to major heat risk for much of central and eastern New Mexico this weekend through the middle of next week, with record and near record high temperatures. Lows tonight, 67 for Albuquerque, 57 tonight in Encino and Santa Fe. Low at 54 tonight in Las Vegas, 60 expected in Gallups, 56 tonight in Grants, a low of 66 for Santa Rosa. A cool 49 in Taos, 64 for Los Lunas, 66 in Belen. Rio Rancho expecting a low of 68. Right now it's 97 in Santa Rosa, 87 in Gallup, Grants at 90, it's 86 in Las Vegas, 85 in Encino, 87 for Santa Fe. We're at 90 in Albuquerque at New Mexico's First FM.

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KANW celebrates 100 years of Route 66, and for over 75 of those years, listeners have listened to KANW. Happy 100 to the Mother Road.

0: KNW, that's Muchacho de Campo. I'm Kevin Otero. Still to come, Nick Branchal plus Joy Baca Gutierrez with Cariño Nuevo. That's after the news. Next.
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13: Live from NPR News in Washington, I'm Ryland Barton. Sailors and Marines aboard the USS Abraham Lincoln are now on their way home. The military says another ship is in the region to provide relief. Family members report deteriorating conditions, including suicide attempts. NPR's Katie Riddle reports.
14: The military has not confirmed reports of suicide, and Defense Secretary Pete Hegseth says the media has exaggerated the hardships the crew is enduring. But experts who have worked on these kinds of missions say 9 months at sea, even in the best of conditions, is difficult. Dr. Philip Hunt was for years a Navy physician. He says the treatment of these sailors and Marines is unacceptable.
15: To do that to people who have dedicated, they put their lives on the line, they took an oath. We all took the same oath. It just almost brings you to tears.
14: The return journey home for the aircraft carrier will take a month. Katie Riddle, NPR News.
13: In the Democratic Republic of Congo, more than 5,000 people have contracted Ebola in the past 3 months. Almost

Tal on KANW, Valentin de la Sierra, and you know, weekends sound like home on KANW. 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

0: Antonio Reyna on KANW 89.1. That's Canta, Canta, Canta. And it's the annual Nativity of the Blessed Virgin Mary Church Fiesta. It happens on Sunday, September 13th. It runs 8:30 to 5:30 at the corner of 4th and Alameda in Albuquerque's North Valley. 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
0: Isolated showers and thunderstorms will continue this afternoon through tomorrow, and then that moderate to major heat risk will impact much of central and eastern New Mexico this weekend through the middle of next week, with record and near record high temperatures expected. Tonight's low 67 for Albuquerque, a low of 57 expected in Encino and Santa Fe, 54 for Las Vegas, 60 in Gallup tonight, 56 for Grants, 66 in Santa Rosa. Los Alamos expecting a low of 62, 67 for Socorro, 65 expected in Bernalillo and Española. Right now, 97 in Santa Rosa, it's 91 in Gallup and Grants, 85 in Las Vegas. Encino at 88, it's 90 in Santa Fe and 93 in Albuquerque at New Mexico's First FM.

0: Rick Anaya and the Other Half on KANW. That's Déjeme Que Me Emborrache. 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

0: Henry Ortiz and the JJs. That's their Polka Ortiz on KANW. Coming up next, we'll hear Sparks, their latest La Charriada. We'll also get to a classic from Los Blue Ventures, all after the news next.
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9: Live from NPR News in Washington, I'm Ryland Barton. 5,000 sailors aboard the USS Abraham Lincoln aircraft carrier are headed home to California. NPR's Quill Lawrence reports the ship is being relieved after nearly nine straight months at sea.
10: The USS George Washington, another aircraft carrier, has arrived in the Middle East to support the war with Iran, according to U.S. Central Command. That means the Abraham Lincoln can finally head home after a record-breaking 9 months at sea. Aircraft carriers look huge, but space below decks for the crew is tight, especially after more than 270 days with no shore leave. NPR has reported that Iranian attacks disrupted the Navy's regular supply chains, which led to food shortages, poor sanitation, and mental health issues. CENTCOM Commander Admiral Brad Cooper made a visit to the Lincoln on Saturday and acknowledged the strains of such a long deployment. President Trump was asked about the issue and said the deployment was, quote, not nearly long enough. Quill Lawrence, NPR News.
9: Meanwhile, Iran is dismissing President Trump's latest threats of economic pain and isolation. Iran's Foreign Minister Abbas Araghchi says it will only increase hostility after Trump threatened, quote, crushing economic measures against Iran. The federal debt topped $40 trillion yesterday as the government continues to rapidly pile up debt and spending outstrips revenue by more than $2 trillion a year. Treasury Secretary Scott Bessent today blamed the Biden administration.
11: And remember, we did not get here in a day, that we were left with a mess. The Biden administration had the highest deficit to GDP in history when we weren't at war or weren't in a recession. For 2025, we brought it down by more than 1%.
12: Secretary.

0: The debt has exploded over several presidential administrations. Most recently, the federal government borrowed heavily when the pandemic began during President Trump's first term and continued into the Biden years to stabilize the economy and support a recovery. More spending was approved last year when Trump signed a massive spending and tax cut bill. Another top White House official is leaving. This time, it's Legislative Director James Braid. As NPR's Tamara Keith reports, this comes as November's midterm elections approach.
1: President Trump announced the departure in a post on Truth Social, praising Braid for the critical role he played in the passage of the One Big Beautiful Bill Act and helping to defeat several war powers resolutions. Vice President J.D. Vance chimed in as well, saying Braid had one of the toughest jobs in the administration and delivered for the president at every turn. Braid will leave in September as the White House begins to prepare for a post-midterm reality. If Republicans lose control of either chamber of Congress, moving any of the president's remaining agenda items will get exponentially harder. Tamara Keith, NPR News, the White House.
0: The Dow dropped more than 700 points today. This is NPR News from Washington.
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3: For KANW News, I'm Gary Dahl. In 2023, the New Mexico Healthcare Authority told the Guidance Foundation it would suspend Medicaid payments to them over fraud allegations and said the Guidance Foundation was overpaid $43,000. In 2025, the Guidance Foundation sued the HCA and said the department breached an agreement by withholding payments for an extended period of time. The state is now settling that lawsuit and will be paying $1 million to the clinic. Dr. Joseph Shepard became president of Western New Mexico University in July 2011, but he resigned in 2024 amid allegations he misused university funds. In 2025, it was discovered the university gave Shepard a $1.9 million severance package and would stay as a professor. In July, the university's Board of Regents took the severance money back from Dr. Shepard and fired him from the teaching position. Dr. Shepard then filed a lawsuit against the university, current and former lawmakers, and the state auditor, saying they're guilty of fraud. It said he blew the whistle on the fraudulent $1 million appropriation, but the university retaliated against him. Now Dr. Shepard is filing a new lawsuit against the State Ethics Commission and its executive director, saying they initiated a retaliatory prosecution against him for whistleblowing. And the New Mexico State Fair offers discounted park and ride tickets for a limited time this weekend. The New Mexico State Fair is offering discounted park and ride tickets ahead of the event next month. Park and Ride allows residents to get picked up at the Coronado Center instead of having to drive. Those park and ride tickets will be on sale for $15 this weekend only, and tickets can be bought online. For KANW News, your NPR station, I'm Gary Dahl.
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Los Blue Ventures, Una Casa de Adobe on 89.1 KANW. It's your home for New Mexico music. I'm Kevin Otero. It's 4:14 tonight at 6. It's Joe LaGrange on the radio. We'll have the best of New Mexico music plus dedications. Got music still to come from Mike and the Wild Buds plus 45 after J.R. Montaño y Los Cuatro Reyes. Here's La Malacacha.

0: 6:45 on KANW. That's Skip Pasadilla. It's 4:23. I'm Kevin Otero. Showing a couple of crashes on Wyoming, one affecting southbound lanes at Comanche. The other one is at Wyoming and Central. On the west side, there's a crash at Ellison and Golf Course, one on southbound Unser at Sage, Central and 98th. Also a crash reported at San Mateo and Montgomery. If you see trouble, let me know at 505-242-3456.
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0: Sunset at 7:49 tonight. Storm coverage will continue through tomorrow. Chance of lightning, erratic wind gusts, ponding of water on roads, and flash flooding below recent burn scars. And the heat will continue through middle of next week with record and near record high temperatures. High of 94 expected in Albuquerque tomorrow, 90 for Santa Fe and Grants, 88 in Las Vegas tomorrow. Gallup should reach 91, Santa Rosa expecting 96, high of 87 for Encino, 97 in Los Lunas tomorrow. 90 in Taos, 98 for Belen, Rio Rancho expecting a high of 96, 97 now in Santa Rosa, Gallup and Grants at 92. It's 73 in Las Vegas, Encino at 87, 89 in Santa Fe, and we're at 94 in Albuquerque at New Mexico's First FM.

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0: Lorenzo Antonio, his classic Voces Rosas on KANW, your home for New Mexico music. It's 4:40. Thanks for driving home with us. Still showing that crash southbound Unser at Central, and does have traffic backed up to about Blue Water. Also on the west side, Ellison and Golf Course. And then on the east side, we're showing a crash at San Mateo and Montgomery. And then two on Wyoming, one affecting southbound Wyoming at Comanche, and a crash in the cleanup stages at Wyoming and Central. If you see anything else we need to know about, call 505-242-3456.
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0: There's Christian Montano on KANW Te Amaré, and we've got Tomas Baca to come, plus Roberto Griego. They will kick off the 5 o'clock All Request Hour. That all happens after the news next here at 89.1 KANW.
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7: Live from NPR News in Washington, I'm Ryland Barton. President Trump says the U.S. will impose further economic pain on Iran, and today Treasury Secretary Scott Bessent hinted that China might be a focus of further Iran-related measures, as NPR's Emily Feng reports.
8: Trump wrote on Truth Social that any country that allows institutions or businesses to provide, quote, any type of lifeline to Iran will itself face tremendous economic consequences. Bessent, in an interview with CNBC, declined to specify whether China was a target, but he did say this.
9: A reopening of the strait benefits China. Unfortunately, they'd been buying, they were the largest consumer of Iranian oil. They were buying about 90% of it.
8: Mainland China and Hong Kong, along with the United Arab Emirates, are also the biggest hubs of money laundering, and entities there are trade intermediaries between Iran and the rest of the world. Though this week, the UAE said it was severing trade relations with Iran. Emily Feng, NPR News, Washington.
7: The U.S. military says that Asia-based USS George Washington aircraft carrier is now operating in the Middle East. The ship is relieving the long-deployed USS Abraham Lincoln following reports of mental health challenges and supply shortages aboard while it was supporting the Iran war. The Lincoln's deployment has included a record-setting uninterrupted time at sea of more than 250 days. A woman accused of launching a plot on behalf of ISIS to set off an explosive at the New York State Capitol building in Albany is being charged with providing material support to a foreign terrorist organization. 35-year-old Jessica Bowie was arrested after more than a month of surveillance. Craig Tremoroli is the special agent in charge for the FBI's Albany field office.
10: In her own words, as alleged in the criminal complaint, she said, quote, "I want to destroy as much of the building as possible and kill the senators while they are meeting. I want them to lose a lot of important documents as well."
7: New York officials say they had strengthened security at the Capitol and across state government earlier this year after an increase in threats against politicians. Young Americans today are moving away from the two-party system. That's according to a new Mermation survey, which finds that half of adults between the ages of 18 and 34 identify as independent. NPR's Elena Moore reports.
11: Just 21% of young adults say they're Republican and 30% say Democrat. But independents make up the majority at 50%, which is higher than the national average at 43%.

0: The poll also finds that young Americans aren't as turned off by some ideological labels. Take the term Democratic Socialist. Nearly 40% of average adults hold a negative position. But among folks under 34, less than 30% feel that way. The term MAGA is a different story. More than 50% of national adults have a negative view, and among young people, it climbs to nearly 60%. Elena Moore, NPR News.
1: 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The Dow dropped more than 1.25%. It's NPR.
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3: For KANW News, I'm Gary Dahl. Albuquerque Public Schools have moved beyond an important milestone in its effort to better prepare students for life after graduation. A new report presented to the Board of Education on Wednesday, August 19th, showed that 52.8% of 2025-26 graduates met the district's Goal 3 benchmark. That's up 8.1 percentage points from the previous year. The measure counts students who complete qualifying combination of advanced placement dual credit courses and the industry certifications. The district originally set out to increase the measure from 39.6% in 2023 to 49.6% by 2028. The latest figures put APS nearly 3 years ahead of that target. The improvement was not concentrated to a single campus. Several schools posted gains of more than 10 percentage points, including New Futures High School, which rose 24 points, and Freedom, Highland, Manzano, and Volcano Vista High Schools, which each recorded increases of roughly 17 to 19 points. District officials said the results reflect broader efforts to give students earlier access to college-level coursework and career-connected opportunities. And part of New Mexico Highway 337 is closed in the East Mountains due to a crash involving a pedestrian. BCSO said it happened between mile markers 12 and 13, just west of Chillicothe. Pedestrians listed in critical condition. I'm Gary Dahl.
4: 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KEDP Las Vegas. KANR Santa Rosa. KGGA Gallup. KIDS Grants. And all

my favorites from Roberto Griego, his classic Nomás Pensando on KANW. It's 89.1, and you're driving home on the 5 o'clock all-request hour. A couple of crashes on the interstate, one in westbound I-40 at Carlisle. It's blocking the right lane. Traffic starts to slow down about San Mateo. Another one in northbound I-25 at Lomas. Right now, the backup to Gibson. Here's Mickey Cruz.

0: Here's Tani Mori on KANW El Chubasco. It's 5:21, 5 o'clock, all request hour underway. And again, westbound I-40 at Carlisle. Right lane closed there due to a crash. Right now the backup to about San Mateo, so not too bad. Northbound I-25, a crash at Lomas, and it is backed up to or slow till Gibson. Also showing a crash on southbound San Mateo at Comanche. A little bit farther west on southbound Wyoming at Comanche. Wyoming and Central in the cleanup stages también, and showing a crash at Atrisco and Redlands. If you see something else we need to report, call 505-242-3456. Al Hurricane Jr. up next.
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2: The fires are burning north of Reno near the California state line. Kelsey Kuzmic wasn't home when the fire reached her property. She returned Wednesday and described the scene at a community meeting.
3: Honestly, kind of apocalyptic, just scary, really. It was, apocalyptic. It was just, everything is charred.
2: Firefighters are still working to contain the blazes, but the weather could make that harder in the coming days. Thunderstorms are expected through Friday. They may bring some helpful rain and higher humidity. They can also bring lightning and strong winds. Then, hotter and drier conditions are expected this weekend. That could mean more active fire behavior. For the Mountain West News Bureau, I'm Caleb Radel.
1: Jenny Kinsey, KANW Mountain West News Bureau reporter. The Mountain West News Bureau is a regional collaboration that continues to deliver essential reporting on issues that shape the daily lives and future of Mountain West residents. 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
0: Well, we're keeping our fingers crossed for isolated showers and storms today and again tomorrow. And then records and near-record high temperatures expected this weekend through the middle of next week. High of 94 tomorrow in Albuquerque, 90 expected in Santa Fe and Grants. 88 for Las Vegas, 91 tomorrow in Gallup. Look for 96 in Santa Rosa, Bernalillo, and Española. High of 87 in Encino and Los Alamos tomorrow. Socorro expecting a high of 97. Currently 95 in Santa Rosa, 89 in Gallup, Grants at 92, it's 80 in Santa Fe, 84 in Encino, Las Vegas at 68. We're at 93 in Albuquerque at New Mexico's First FM.

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0: There's Gonzalo on KANW, Sin Sal Ni Limon. It's 5:40, 5 o'clock, all request hour underway. Still showing a crash on westbound I-40 at Carlisle. It's affecting the right lane. The traffic not too bad. It's backed up out to Washington or so. Northbound I-25 at Lomas, still showing a crash there. That has northbound I-25 backed up to Gibson. Still showing crash cleanup at southbound San Mateo and Comanche and Atrisco and Redlands on the west side. If you see anything else that we need to know about, call 505-242-3456. Joe LaGrange will be in at 6 tonight with New Mexico music and dedications.
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